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His Place and Hosanna Home are Christ-centered, Bible-based, Christian recovery homes for men and women with life-controlling problems. 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And we'd love to invite those of you that don't know about us, and we realize that's a lot because this community is growing. Come out and visit us at His Place, 1524 County Road 14 in Lafayette, or Hosanna Home, 18047 Highway 431 North in Lafayette. It's weird. We've got our offices right here in the back of Harvest Thrift Store. You can come out and visit there. But our men's and women's home are both in the Lafayette area. But that's not a far drive, and it's a pretty drive. But we're the only program that I know of in this area that doesn't charge for their services. We've never charged. A pastor asked me just recently, how much does it cost if I want to send one of my members here? And I said, I'll charge you the same thing Jesus charged me. Nothing. And we can do that because men and women, students like you, support us through your donations, through your time, through shopping at Harvest Thrift Store. So thank you for letting us share the love of God and the light of God in some of the darkest places, the broken hearts of men and women.

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0: Hey, it's Emerson Day, and Christian radio is so important and has impacted my life, even as a kid and now as an artist. I can remember going to school and every morning being encouraged by the messages and the music that I was hearing. And then even today, as an artist and as an adult, the same is still true. And so Christian radio is so important to bring to me in whatever day that I'm facing or whatever I'm going through, God's word and his encouragement.
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Hey, this is Jacob Burdett with East Alabama Youth for Christ. I am the Juvenile Justice Ministry Director. Youth are so hungry for God and God's Word, and we need help getting God's Word to them. We are receiving referrals from court systems. We are being asked to go into more ministry sites. And like the Bible says, you know, the harvest is plentiful, and we're seeing that firsthand, but also the laborers are few. So you're interested in volunteering and helping us take God's Word to these youth, and you live in one of our seven counties, that being Montgomery, Macon, Lee, Russell, Tallapoosa, Chambers, and Randolph County. 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
1: It's okay to not be okay. I'm beautifully broken. These are some platitudes circling around social media these days, giving the impression we should accept, even celebrate, being eternally stuck in the fight or flight mode. The Bible instructs us to think on things that are true, noble, right, pure, lovely, admirable, excellent, and praiseworthy. Hello, I'm Cherie Hall of C.S. Hall Counseling, a happy supporter of The Well 88.7. I've recently added a remarkable tool to my counseling practice. IASIS Microcurrent Neurofeedback is a long name for a 15-minute treatment designed to aid in achieving balance and relaxation within the nervous system. It improves communication in the brain, heart, and gut, leading to overall well-being and positive thoughts. Healing the environment in the brain, reducing the fight or flight mode, can allow you to be okay with being okay and being beautifully whole and healed. 334-444-6140 for more information.
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2: 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You're going to love this place. Alabama Highway 169 in Opelika.
3: It has been said that the value of a nation can be determined by the willingness of its people to stand and protect her. If so, it would stand to reason that how those who answer the call to protect and defend are honored and remembered. This is Lee County Sheriff Jay Jones with a reminder to take pause on Memorial Day to remember the millions of our fellow citizens, past and present, who have worn and wear the uniform of our country and served to protect our great nation. To those men and women, we are eternally grateful.
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came from the realization, I think, that when someone says, how are you? I just go, oh, I'm fine. I think maybe a lot of us do this, but for me personally, when I wrote this, I was not fine. A lot of things were going down. I'd lost a couple people that were super close to me, and it was the middle of a tour, so I was physically exhausted. And we were in the studio planning this song, kind of sketching around ideas. And I said, guys, I want to write something honest. This was right as we were realizing what this record was going to be about, what it was going to be called. And the first couple lines of it, sometimes I feel like I just keep pretending when I'm slowly going out of my mind, was it fell out because it was that honest. And I didn't want to keep feeling like that without being honest with the people around me. And so for me, writing Lift Me Up was cathartic. And then the chorus is a super vulnerable, but could you lift me up, right? To ask the people around you for that kind of help. Even talking about it makes me uncomfortable, but it was a wonderful exercise in like emotional maturity and awareness and all this fun stuff. I hope it does for the listener what it did for me, because that's why we did it. Sometimes I feel like I just keep pretending, and I'm slowly going out of my mind.

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1: Are you still looking for that perfect church? Well, I'm sorry, ours ain't it. Hi, I'm Brother Tim Davis from Beulah Baptist Church. Reason our church is not perfect is we're full of people that's not perfect. People with problems, hurtings, troubles, probably a lot like yours. But we believe that Jesus said, "Come to me, all you who are heavy laden, and I'll give you rest." Don't you want that rest? Jesus also taught us that church should be a hospital for the broken and not a country club for the righteous. Come get some healing. Sundays at 9 and 11 a.m. 256-825-6515.
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2: Good morning. This is Jeff Meyer, Senior Pastor, First Baptist Church of Opelika. What a privilege it is to be broadcasting on 88.7 FM. 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We are at the top of the hour. 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You're not physically on our campus. You're not physically within the room, but that's okay. 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Thank you so much for being a part of our service. 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
3: Good morning, First Baptist Opelika family, and welcome to Sunday. My name is Megan Mowry, and for those of you here and online, we want to welcome and thank you for joining us. 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We're excited that VBS VBX 2026 is coming soon. Vacation Bible School will be held June 1st through the 4th from 9 a.m. to 12 p.m. here at FBCO for preschool through fifth grade. We look forward to a fun and meaningful week together. Men, join us for our men's prayer breakfast on Saturday, June 13th in the 316 Center. Breakfast, fellowship, encouragement, and a short devotional as we grow in faith together. Sign up online. If you'd like to meet our team, we'd love to connect with you right after the service in the parlor. It's just outside of the worship center. We hope to see you there. And moms, don't forget to grab a cupcake from the coffee stations on your way out. Also, just a reminder, there are no evening activities tonight. Have a happy Mother's Day.
4: Well, good morning, church family. We're so glad that you came to worship this morning. Let's stand together as we begin worship with our call to worship from Romans chapter 6, starting in verse 20. And this is what it says. For when you were slaves of sin, you were free in regard to righteousness. But what fruit were you getting at that time from the things of which you are now ashamed? For the end of those things is death. But now that you have been set free from sin and have become slaves of God, the fruit you get leads to sanctification and its end, eternal life. For the wages of sin is death, but the free gift of God is eternal life in Christ Jesus our Lord. Let's pray together. God, we are grateful for this gift. God, we confess together this morning, corporately as the body, that we have no standing before you without the blood of Jesus, without this free gift of eternal life. So God, we are here to lift you high. Jesus, we are here to glorify your name because you are worthy of our worship. You're worthy of all that we are. Would you be lifted high in this place? In Jesus' name, amen. Let's sing.

0: What a beautiful thing to declare together this morning. There is peace within the presence of our God. That's good news. Amen. A beautiful thing to declare together. Jesus for my family on Mother's Day weekend as well. Grateful to get to worship together. And the beautiful thing about our God is that He doesn't just simply save us from our sin and into His body, but He also commissions us into His mission to tell people about that peace that they can have in His presence. And so we're going to take a moment now to do what we do every week, which is to read the Great Commission and remind ourselves of that invitation. So let's read this together. And Jesus came and said to them, "All authority in heaven and on earth has been given to me. Go therefore and make disciples of all nations, baptizing them in the name of the Father and of the Son and of the Holy Spirit, teaching them to observe all that I have commanded you. And behold, I am with you always to the end of the age." You can go ahead and be seated. We're going to take a moment now. Milt Pointer, one of our deacons, is going to come and pray for our offering and also for our missionary of the month in South Asia.
1: Thank you, Father, for the opportunity to be led in worship, even this morning, to speak the name of Jesus. And dear Lord, as we are reminded today of all days, there was a mother that held a child, and she said, "My Jesus, my Savior." Thank you, Lord, for the mothers that you have given us, that gave us life. Now, even as Jesus gives life eternally to us, and has commissioned us to go and to tell, even as these in Southeast Asia are willing to lift up the name of Jesus, I pray as we give, let this worship of giving be with the same joy that Mary felt when she looked down at her baby and said, "Jesus." Amen.
0: Amen. Well, there's a black basket that's on the right side of each section. If you want to find that and pass that across at this time, we'll have people to gather it from you at the other end. And if you're a guest with us this morning, we don't want you to feel any obligation to give of anything. This is an opportunity for us as a faith family of First Baptist and as followers of Jesus to practice what we believe. And we believe that Christ has been so generous not only to give us all that we have, but to give us his very own self. And so it's a joy this morning to get to open our hands and worship God through our giving. And we're thankful to get to worship in that way this morning.

Well, good morning. Please turn in your copy of God's Word to Psalm 8. If you don't know me, I'm Cade Ferris, one of the pastors here at First Baptist. I'm honored to preach God's Word today in a new sermon series on the book of Psalms. In 1981, Michael W. Smith wrote a praise song that we sang in churches when I was younger. And you may know it because this song that Michael W. Smith wrote really captures the first and last verse of Psalm 8. The psalm begins with a statement of praise. O Lord, how majestic is your name in all the earth. O Lord, our Lord, how majestic is your name in all the earth. O Lord, our Lord, how majestic is your name.

That's a long time ago. That's an old praise song. And praise songs have certainly changed in their melodies, haven't they? A lot. But today, we're going to look at a very old praise song, Psalm 8. In fact, every one of the psalms, this was their songs of praise. The Israelites sang these songs of praise. Let's look now at Psalm 8, just 9 verses, and see what God says to us today through His Word. Oh, Lord, our Lord, how majestic is your name in all the earth. You have set your glory above the heavens, out of the mouth of babies and infants. You have established strength because of your foes to still the enemy and the avenger. When I look at your heavens, the work of your fingers, the moon and the stars, which you have set in place, what is man that you are mindful of him, and the son of man that you care for him? Yet you have made him a little lower than the heavenly beings and crowned him with glory and honor. You've given him dominion over the works of your hands. You've put all things under his feet, all sheep and oxen, and also all the beasts of the field, the birds of the heavens and the fish of the sea, whatever passes along the paths of the sea. O Lord, our Lord, how majestic is your name in all the earth. This is God's holy, inerrant, inspired word given to us for all life and godliness. Simple sermon title, how majestic is your name in all the earth. Four truths I want us to look at today. Number one, God's glory is higher than all, and our King deserves the highest praise. God's glory is higher than all, and our King deserves the highest praise. The song begins, O Lord, a capital L-O-R-D, all caps. This is the covenant name of God, Yahweh, Jehovah, the name that God gave to Moses in Exodus 3 and 4. When Moses was at the burning bush that spoke to him, God spoke to Moses, and Moses asked God, what is your name? And God says, I am that I am. Oh, I am that I am, our Adon, our Lord. This word of God, this name of God simply means master, ruler. I am that I am. Oh, I am that I am, our personal, our master, our ruler. How majestic is your name in all the earth. The Hebrew word for majestic is really quite majestic. It's an amazing word. The essence of it is like a large, mighty waters moving. That's the idea in the literal Greek, the Hebrew meaning of this word. It's like mighty waters. There's power. There's might. It speaks of strength. It's a word used over and over for a king. Yahweh, Jehovah, is majestic in all the earth. His name is majestic. There's power in the name of the King of Kings. Amen. Now, Psalm 1:8 continues. B, it says, you have set your glory above the heavens. For the Hebrew, for the Israelite, the heavens, that was as high as you could go. In the beginning, God created the heavens and the earth. And I am that I am, our master, whose majestic name reverberates in all the earth. This great God has set his glory above the very heavens. Now, the word used here for glory in Psalm 8:1 is not the most standard word for glory in the Old Testament. That word is used in verse 5 of Psalm 8. But this word is the word hod. It means divine splendor, majesty, light, and glory, which God wears as a king. It's literally light and splendor and majesty coming forth from the Lord God, who is the king enthroned above the heavens and the earth. This is some of what Isaiah saw in Isaiah 6. When he says, I saw the Lord high and lifted up on his throne, and the train of his robe filled the temple. The train of his robe, that's the glory of God that was filling the temple. He is high and exalted and lifted up. Look at Psalm 113. This psalm will help us see more about the glory of God. It really goes along with Psalm 8. But in Psalm 113, 4 through 6, the psalmist says, the Lord is high above all nations, and his glory above the heavens.
Who is like the Lord our God? No one, by the way. Who is like the Lord our God, who is seated on high, who looks far down on the heavens and the earth? The heavens are as high as you can go. Yet this God is so high on his throne that he looks far down just to see the heavens. But what is God's glory? What is it? We use words all the time in the church and in the Bible, but what does it mean? Well, Psalm 113:4 uses the Hebrew word for glory, the most common word used for glory. It's hard to put it into one phrase, but the glory of God is the sum total of all of his attributes. It's everything that God is. That is his glory. It is the manifestation of his presence, of his character, of his very nature, of his essence. And this Hebrew word comes from a word that means heavy. There is a weightiness to God's glory. When something is weighty, it's important, isn't it? It's a weighty matter. There's supreme importance to God, to who he is. It's his reputation. His glory is his eternal fame. It's his majesty. And all throughout the Bible, we see his glory, especially in the Old Testament, revealed with dramatic ways, with fire, with light, with cloud, with earthquake. Even in Mount Sinai, when God's glory came down on the mountain, there was a trumpet sound. All these sounds and things are manifestations of all that God is. And because God's glory is all that God is, the only fitting response to the glory of God is that we give this majestic King all that we are. That is our only response, amen, to give him everything, to give him all glory, all honor, because his glory is above the heavens. We're to give him the highest praise, the honor and devotion that he alone deserves. First truth, our Lord God has set his glory above the heavens and deserves the highest praise. Number two, we have strength and victory over the enemy when we praise the Lord. We will find and we will experience and we will have strength and victory over the enemy when we praise the Lord. Look back at Psalm 8:2. It's a very curious verse. Now, I don't think of strength when I think about an infant. Now, infants aren't very strong, but they're very loud, aren't they? Oh, yes. So there's strength in their little vocal cords, but in their muscles, they're not very strong. They're physically weak. They're small. They're helpless unless someone can take care of them. Yet the Bible here speaks of strength coming forth from their mouths to overcome the enemy. Look at Psalm 8:2. Out of the mouth of babies and infants, you have established strength because of your foes to steal the enemy and the avenger. What a contrast. Psalm 8:1, O Lord, our Lord, how majestic is your name in all the earth. You set your glory above the heavens, this great God. And now he talks about little ones. Little ones, what a contrast. That from their mouth will come strength to defeat their enemies. You know, Jesus quotes this verse in Matthew 21. Turn there. The triumphal entry of Jesus found in all four Gospels that we preached on weeks ago downstairs, Paul Dunbar, myself upstairs. We preached on Luke's account of the triumphal entry. But Matthew's account, we see how Jesus comes into the city of Jerusalem. They're waving palm branches. They're saying, Hosanna to the Son of David. Blessed is he who comes in the name of the Lord. And that praise continues inside the temple. He goes into the temple, and Jesus drives out the money changers. He overturns the tables. Look at Matthew 21, 15 through 16. It says, but when the chief priests, verse 15, and scribes saw the wonderful things that he did, and the children crying out in the temple, Hosanna to the Son of David, they were indignant, and they said to him, do you hear what these are saying? And Jesus said to them, yes. Have you never read? I love how Jesus is like giving these scribes
the word back to them. Have you never read? And then he quotes Psalm 8:2. Out of the mouths of infants and nursing babies, you have prepared praise. Now you might say, well, Pastor, Psalm 8:2 talks about strength. Why did Jesus use the word praise? Because it's what Jesus was quoting. You may not know this, but about 300 BC, there was a translation of the Old Testament called the Septuagint. They took the Hebrew and put it into Greek because Greek was the common language of that region. And so many times in our New Testaments, when the writers will quote an Old Testament passage, since they're writing in Greek and speaking in Greek, they're going to reference the Greek translation. So the Septuagint says, out of their mouths that God has prepared praise. Yet our Masoretic text, our Old Testament from Hebrew, says, out of their mouths he's established strength. Strength. The NIV puts the strength and praise together in its rendering of Psalm 8:2. Look at Psalm 8:2 in the NIV. It says, through the praise of children and infants, you have established a stronghold against your enemies to silence the foe and the avenger. I'm so thankful that Jesus shares with us there on his triumphal entry what it was that was coming out of the mouths of the children and the babies that might give them strength to overcome the enemy. Because God says if we know Jesus, then we become children of God. And that now we can have strength and victory against the enemy when we praise the Lord. The smallest ones of us who praise the Lord can defeat the enemy and avenger. Now, I sang an old praise song from 1981. Let's sing a new praise song just from a few years ago called Raise Hallelujah. Now, I'm a singing preacher. I can't help it. I think in songs, they come out of me when I'm preaching. I want to sing all the time, but I got to preach too. So I'm going to sing the first verse and chorus of this song, and I want you to sing with me, okay? Because it's a song about giving your praise to the Lord, how God fights the battle for you, how God gives you strength and victory. It goes like this. I raise a hallelujah in the presence of my enemy. Y'all sound good. Yeah, yeah. I raise a hallelujah louder than the unbelief. You're a good choir. Keep it up. I raise

Amen. Yes, there's power in praise. And by the way, there should be worship, not just in song that we sing, but in the preaching and the responding to the Word of God. This is all worship. It's not just music, which is worship, then preaching, which is, no, it's all worship. In fact, when you walk out of these doors, you're worshiping, right? It's all of life. And so here, with our praise to God, we are unleashing power to defeat the enemy, because praising God reminds us of who God is. And we call upon the Lord of Heaven's armies, Jehovah Sabaoth, to fight the battles. Number three, we also learn the Lord our Lord cares for us, crowns us, and gives us dominion. So he is, I am who I am. Oh, I am who I am. Oh, I am that I am. Yahweh, Jehovah God, our master. How majestic is your name in all the earth. You set your glory above the heavens. Out of the mouths of babies and infants, you've brought forth praise that will give strength to defeat the enemy. Yet we find now a question in Psalm 8:4. But before the question, most scholars believe David wrote this psalm. He says something in verse 3. Look at verse 3. When I look at your heavens. Now, David was a shepherd. David spent a lot of time outside with those sheep, looking up at night at the stars. When I look at your heavens, the work of your fingers, the moon and the stars, which you've set in place. What is man that you are mindful of him, and the son of man that you care for him? When you and I ponder God's creation, especially the skies, the heavens, it's easy to think, who am I? I'm nothing. I'm so small. But this verse tells us that God, he looks at you. He notices you. He's mindful of you. And he cares for you. But then something remarkable is said in verses 5 through 6. Yet you have made him, that's humanity, you have made him a little lower than the human being, heavenly beings, and crowned him with glory and honor. You have given him dominion over the works of all your hands. You've put all things under his feet. Upstairs, our interim pastor, Gary Hollingsworth, is making the point that evolution places us as humans a little above the animals. But creation, from God's word, places us just a little below the angels. Amen. And this God has crowned us with glory and honor. It's the same word for glory used in Psalm 13:4. It's the same word, this weightiness, this worth that God's given us, and he's given us dominion over all that he's made. Psalm 8:7-8 talks about all the animals and birds and fish that God puts under our feet, the same dominion he gives in Genesis 1 and 2 to Adam. But here's the question we have to ask. How have we done as humans, and how are we doing with our dominion over all that God has made? Let's ask the prophet Isaiah and the apostle Paul. Isaiah 24:5 says, the earth lies defiled under its inhabitants, for they have transgressed the laws, violated the statutes, broken the everlasting covenant. Speaking of creation being subjected in Romans 8, look at verse 21. The Apostle Paul says that the creation itself will be set free from its bondage to corruption and obtain the freedom of the glory of the children of God. Creation is defiled and corrupted, longing for freedom. We have failed. Humans have failed in our dominion because of our sinful rebellion. Look at Romans 1 sometime this week. The Apostle Paul says that God has made his eternal power, his divine nature, known to all humanity through his creation. But instead of honoring God or giving thanks to God as the creator, humanity has exchanged the glory of the immortal God, Paul says, for idols, other gods. Which brings us to our fourth and final truth. Number four, God sent his very own glory to the earth to redeem all that is broken. Here's the sad thing about everything. And there's hope, by the way. But here's the sad thing. God gave us glory. He made male and female in his image with dignity and honor and gave us glory and dominion. But what did we do? Early on in the book of Genesis, they sought to build a tower to the heavens to let us make a name for ourselves. We want the honor.
We want the reputation. We want the glory. Without giving him the glory, we're rebels. We're sinners. We've wrecked humanity. People have devoured each other. It's all broken, but because God is mindful of us, because God cares for us, because God loves us, he did something about this. He sent his very own glory to live among us to redeem all creation. Three verses from the New Testament, quickly I'll read. All three speak of how God sent forth his glory. First, Hebrews 1:3a, the first half of verse 3. Speaking of Jesus, the writer says, and he is the radiance of his glory and the exact representation of his nature and upholds all things by the word of his power. Incredible verse. Second verse, Colossians 2:9. For the entire fullness of God's nature dwells bodily in Christ. All that God is dwells fully in Christ. John 1:14. Now, John begins his gospel. In the beginning was the Word, speaking of Jesus. He was God. He was with God. He was God. All things came into being because of this Word, this Jesus, this Son of God. Verse 14, John 1. And the Word became flesh and dwelt among us. And we beheld his glory, the glory as of the only begotten of the Father, full of grace and truth. You see, Jesus is the radiance of God's glory, the exact representation of God on earth. The fullness of God's nature dwells bodily in Jesus Christ. And this Jesus became flesh and dwelt among us. And what did we behold? We beheld his glory. And I wish I could tell you in the Bible, when the world saw Jesus Christ, they said, oh, glory, Jesus, we worship you. We bowed out. A few did. But more said, crucify him. Get rid of him. We don't want anyone to tell us how to live our lives. And we're rebels and we're sinful. And we need a Savior to set us free. And God knew what we needed because of his great love. God sent forth his glory. We couldn't steward God's glory and take dominion. We failed in that, but Jesus did. He lived in complete obedience to his Father without any sin. And because of his great love, Jesus died for us while we were still sinners, Romans 5:8. Then Philippians 2:6-8 tells us. Amazing words. This was an early hymn in the church. Philippians 2:5-11. It was a song they sang. It says, although Jesus was in the form of God, he did not regard equality with God as something to be held onto for his advantage. Rather, Jesus emptied himself, taking the form of a servant, being born in likeness of men, and being found in human form. He humbled himself, becoming obedient to the point of death, even death on a cross. Jesus Christ, the radiance of God's glory. In him, the fullness of God dwelt bodily. He set aside his honor, his rank, his reputation, and chose the path of humility and obedience, dying on a cross for the sins of the world. He died to redeem and reconcile all things. Look at Colossians 1:19. Colossians 1:19 mirrors Colossians 2:9. For in Christ, in him, all the fullness of God was pleased to dwell. Keep going, verse 20. And through him to reconcile to himself all things, whether on earth or in heaven, making peace by the blood of his cross. Here's the truth of God's word. Though God loves us all, for God so loved the world, while we were sinners, Christ died for us, the Bible says. When you and I sin, when any person sins, and because he's a holy God, it puts us at war with God. We're not reconciled with God. We're lost. And we need someone to bring peace with God. And we can't do it. That's why our only hope is Jesus. Romans 5:1 says, therefore, since we have been justified by faith, we have peace with God through our Lord Jesus Christ. No matter what you've done, where you've been, what you're doing now, when you put your trust in Jesus to save you, God makes you right. He justifies you. He brings you peace, and he gives you relationship that will change your life. Final verse, 2 Corinthians 4:6. I love this verse.
this verse will help you understand how you can actually get to know the glory of God in your life. I mean, God's glory is a lot. It's all that He is. Could you simplify it for me, Pastor? Can you help me know how can I actually experience this glory on a daily basis? Well, Paul does this for us. Look at 2 Corinthians 4:6. For God who said, let light shine out of darkness, has shone in our hearts to give the light of the knowledge of the glory of God in the face of Jesus Christ. Church, do you want to know the glory of God? Look at the face of Jesus Christ. Look to Jesus alone, who is our sympathetic high priest. Look to Jesus, who calls, He says, come to me, all who are weary and heavy laden. I will give you rest. Take my yoke upon you. Learn from me, for I am gentle and lowly in heart. Come to this gentle Savior. Come to Him. Look to the bread of life, the light of the world, the living water. Look to the one, Jesus, who calls us no longer servants, but friends if we're saved. Jesus wants to call you His friend. Unbelievable. I don't deserve to be a friend with Jesus. I'm a sinner. But He says, you can be my friend. I love you that much. What kind of God is this? Our glorious Jesus gave His life for you and me on the cross and rose from the dead so that we don't have to fear death. My job is pastoral care. I'm around death all the time. Sick people and dying people. I don't know how folks make it without Jesus. But we can face death with victory through Christ. Oh, just to know this Jesus who's done all this for us. Erasing our sin, our guilt, our shame. Though God cares for us and crowned us with glory and honor and gave us dominion, we have failed in our dominion. We've fallen short of the glory of God. But Jesus, hallelujah, lifts up our head, calls us by name, redeems us, invites us into His story, into relationship with Him. And this Jesus is coming again and will redeem and restore all that He's made, all that we've broken. He'll make it all right. You want to know the glory of God? Just turn your eyes upon Jesus. Church, I can't think of a better way. If the worship team would go ahead and come on up. I can't think of a better way for us to end this worship service than to give Jesus our Lord the highest praise, the total praise He deserves. He is worthy of it all. Let's just tell Him that. Father, I pray now in Jesus' name as we sing that Your Spirit would move in this place, to those watching online, to those here in the room, that Your Spirit would just fill our hearts that we might give You the praise and the glory that You deserve, God, because You're worthy of it all. Lord, if someone today doesn't know this Jesus, that today would be the day that You would change their lives. Even if they've heard this message 1,000 times and they think, no, this can't be for me, Pastor. You just don't know what I've done. I've fallen down too many times. Lord, how dare we ever think that we're ever too far gone from Your grace. Lord God, You've set Your glory above the heavens. And You sent Your glory to the earth to save us from ourselves. Lord, let today be a day of salvation, a day of surrender, a day of rededication, a day of praise and worship, giving You the glory and honor that You deserve. You're worthy of it all. We ask this in Jesus' name. Amen. I want to invite you to stand, and we're going to sing Worthy of It All. If God is speaking to you, you need to respond. I'll be at the front. But I have my hands up because I want to give Him the glory that He deserves. He's worthy of it all. Yes, Lord.

Amen. He's worthy of all of us, and we are grateful that we get to gather together and worship each week. I'm thankful that you are here this morning. I want to say again, happy Mother's Day to the mothers in the room. And I know that in a room this size, Mother's Day can be a conflicted day for some of us. And so I want to remind you this morning that even as we celebrate, the scripture is so clear that we can rejoice with those who rejoice and we can weep with those who weep. And so this morning, if this day isn't a day of rejoicing in every way for you, know that the same God who designed the beauty of a family is also the comforter that comforts you in a broken and sin-scarred world that he will one day make new. And we won't struggle with those things anymore. He will make it all the way that it was supposed to be. So this morning, I want to celebrate those things with you. And a way that we're doing that is that we have cupcakes for the moms on the way out of the room, provided by Gigi's and the Cooper family, which we're grateful for that. Get to celebrate that together this morning. So dads, those aren't for you. If they choose to share with you, that's their decision. But we are so grateful that you came to worship this morning. I just want to remind you, this is such a special and unique season in the life of our church. If God is calling you to take a step into serving and to making this your church home and to getting off the sidelines and into the game, this is a great time to do that. And we would love to have that conversation with you. And a reminder that just because our service ends doesn't mean the opportunity to respond ends. So we have a team with blue lanyards that are here and in the back of the room that would love to meet with you, pray with you, and help you process and walk through whatever God's calling you to. But we're going to leave this place with the praise of our God on our lips and close the service by singing the doxology together. So let's sing.

0: 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We love you. 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
2: And this is the story behind our song, Stepping Stones. This song came from one of the hardest seasons of our lives. About a year before writing the song, I was diagnosed with a chronic illness, and everything slowed down in a way we couldn't control. I didn't understand why it was happening, and I wrestled with God a lot during that time. But in the middle of that, I felt God pull closer to me than ever before. One morning on my drive to the studio, I was thinking about all the ways God has shown up in our lives, how he's walked us through so many life changes step by step. At that moment, I knew what I wanted to write about.
3: We hope this song is a reminder that growth doesn't always look like a straight line. It's uneven, uncomfortable, and often disguised as failure. In those moments, we hope this song meets you exactly where you're at to remind you that what the enemy meant for evil, God will turn around for your good. No matter how many rocks life tries to throw at you, God is turning them into stepping stones.

Hi, this is Cece Winans. God is so good. I am so grateful for Christian Radio. You know, years ago when BB and I, my brother, started singing and recording Christian music, I remember that I received a letter from a young lady who was contemplating suicide. But she said when she heard our song on the radio, she decided to give life another chance. And that never left my heart. Christian radio is so important. A song can come on at the right time and accomplish what only God can accomplish. 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

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From Wren Collective on Praise 88.7, and good Sunday morning, everybody. I'm Steve Cubby Cubberson, and I'm going to be here all day long till 5 o'clock. So stick around all day. We're going to have a great time, some great music coming your way, plus a couple of sermons coming your way as well. Now, we're going to hear from Seth Schleter, Turn It to Praise, on Weekend Praise 88.7. You got it.

Oh, yes, that's Casting Crowns, and all because of Mercy on Praise 87. Did you know today is National Cherry Cobbler Day? Mm-hmm, yeah. It's also World Baking Day, so I guess you're going to bake a cherry cobbler. That'd be a good thing. And it's National Walnut Day, so you crush up some walnuts, chop them up, or pecans, and put them right there on the cherry cobbler. Sounds good to me. So, yeah, it's also Stepmother's Day, so, you know, if you have a stepmom, then call her and wish her a happy Stepmother's Day today. John Reddick on the way with The Way.

0: It has been said that the value of a nation can be determined by the willingness of its people to stand and protect her. If so, it would stand to reason that how those who answer the call to protect and defend are honored and remembered. This is Lee County Sheriff Jay Jones with a reminder to take pause on Memorial Day to remember the millions of our fellow citizens, past and present, who have worn and wear the uniform of our country and served to protect our great nation. To those men and women, we are eternally grateful.
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1: Hey guys, what's up? It's Christian from Passion Music, and I want to talk about our new song, Just That Good. It is a joy bomb. You know, the scripture says that the joy of the Lord is our strength, and that's really, it's in this song a lot. In Psalm 40, David writes, he said, "I waited patiently for the Lord. He inclined and heard my cry. He lifted me up out of the pit. He set my feet on a rock, and then he put a new song in my mouth, a hymn of praise to God." And that's what this song is. It's an expression of a heart set free, redeemed, brought back to life by the love and the touch of God. And when you've been redeemed like that, you can't help but sing about it. You want to dance a little bit. You want to shout. And that's what this song is. It's the expression of that love. We got to lead this song at Passion 2026 with 45,000 college students who were full of the joy of the Lord. And that was a lot of fun. I hope wherever you are today, whatever you're going through, this song infuses your life with that joy that's so available and so possible in Christ.

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His Place and Hosanna Home are Christ-centered, Bible-based Christian recovery homes for men and women with life control and problems. We've been here 45 years in the community. And so we thank you for 45 years. You supported us with your prayers, your donations, with your physical presence. And we'd love to invite those of you that don't know about us, and we realize that's a lot because this community is growing. Come out and visit us at His Place, 1524 County Road 14 in Lafayette, or Hosanna Home, 18047 Highway 431 North in Lafayette. It's weird. We've got our offices right here in the back of Harvest Thrift Store. You can come out and visit there. But our men's and women's home are both in the Lafayette area. But that's not a far drive, and it's a pretty drive. But we're the only program that I know of in this area that doesn't charge for their services. We've never charged. A pastor asked me just recently, how much does it cost if I want to send one of my members here? And I said, I'll charge you the same thing Jesus charged me. Nothing. And we could do that because men and women, students like you, support us through your donations, through your time, through shopping at Harvest Thrift Store. So thank you for letting us share the love of God and the light of God in some of the darkest places, the broken hearts of men and women. Praise

face this loneliness alone, making well with my soul. I need a peace that only heaven knows. Jesus, could you please just sit and cry with me till I can sing, till I can sing.

Wow, that's Phil Wickerman, Homesick for Heaven. Did you know on this date in history, in 1875, that was the very first Kentucky Derby? They ran that in Louisville, Kentucky. You know, they just had that a few weeks ago, and it was pretty awesome race. So, yeah, the very first one, 1875. Man, that was a long, long time ago. Now we're going to hear from Francesca Battistelli with Strangely Dim.

And you, yeah, on my knees, yeah, it's true. God, can't you see in the middle of me, in between I am breaking? How can I get you to change your mind? That's all I'm saying. Deja vu, begging you,

David Dunn with the Yes and No song on Praise 88.7. We got CC on the way, but first, let's look at our 8 o'clock weather here Central Time. It's going to be mostly sunny today with highs around 87. Now, tonight, a very slight chance of showers. Actually, this afternoon, we might see a little bit of rain. Only a 20% chance, not very much. Then tonight, it's going to be mostly clear and the lows near 65. Now, for Monday, we'll start sunny with highs about 87. Again, a slight chance of rain by the afternoon. The lows on Monday night about 66 and partly cloudy. It's going to be more sunshine on Tuesday. Looks like highs near 90 degrees. It's going to be warm on Tuesday. 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

My goodness, what a great song. Thank you, Jesus, for the blood. That's Charity Gale on Weekend Praise. 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

amazing news of the gospel is not that we can receive Jesus into our lives, but that he's already received us into his.

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God of Surprises from Dupree on Weekend Praise. I got a song coming up from Josiah Queen along with Brandon Lake, and I read something about him. This really made me think a lot of him, because a lot of songwriters struggle with this, especially when they have a hit. Josiah Queen talked about songwriting on a recent podcast. He said, you get a hit song, and like, you know, like Demons and like Dusty Bibles, and he said, then you're very tempted to be like, okay, man, I got to write another Dusty Bible song. That was a big hit. Now I'm kind of under the gun. I got to write another one. He starts stressing out about it. He said, but you can't have that mindset of creating hits. You have to focus on writing for Jesus. Because, you know, when it's all about Jesus, and it is going to do what it's going to do, it's hard to predict. I've heard so many songwriters, it's hard to predict what's going to be a hit and what's not. You just write and write, and sometimes a song just hits the right timing with people, and they love it. So that was pretty cool. Here he is with Can't Steal My Joy on Praise 88.7.

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1: Hey, this is Joseph O'Brien with the story behind my song, I See You. Whenever we run from God, our souls can get spiritually sick, and we find ourselves caught in the ways of the world. However, in the midst of these times, God calls us back to his arms and reminds us of his unfailing love. Isaiah 43:2 says, "When you pass through the waters, I will be with you. When you walk through the fire, you shall not be burned." In moments of spiritual depression, God is making us new, and the darker the night, then the stronger we can see our Savior.

Today, it's Emerson Day, and Christian radio is so important and has impacted my life, even as a kid and now as an artist. I can remember going to school and every morning being encouraged by the messages and the music that I was hearing. And then even today, as an artist and as an adult, the same is still true. And so Christian radio is so important to bring to me in whatever day that I'm facing or whatever I'm going through, God's word and his encouragement.

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1: I've got so much to be thankful for. Look, I got a

That's Matt Maher in the room on Praise 88.7, top of the 9 o'clock hour Central Time. We got Jamie McDonald on the way with her latest single, Ain't No Way.

Stephen Curtis Chapman, another hit, and that is still, you know, he's already had over 50 number one hits in contemporary Christian music, and that's probably going to be the next one right there. In the meantime, here's Pat Barrett. Here's the latest single, I've Got a Fire.

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Yes, that's brand new music from New Song. That's All We Need on Weekend Praise. Got a song coming up from Tarn Wells. It's brand new. It just dropped this past Friday. It's Breathe On It.

Hey, this is Jacob Burdett with East Alabama Youth for Christ. I am the Juvenile Justice Ministry Director. Youth are so hungry for God and God's Word, and we need help getting God's Word to them. We are receiving referrals from court systems. We are being asked to go into more ministry sites. And like the Bible says, you know, the harvest is plentiful, and we're seeing that firsthand, but also the laborers are few. So you're interested in volunteering and helping us take God's Word to these youth, and you live in one of our seven counties, that being Montgomery, Macon, Lee, Russell, Tallapoosa, Chambers, and Randolph County. You can text volunteer to 80816. Again, that is text volunteer to 80816.

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1: Good morning. This is Jeff Meyer, Senior Pastor, First Baptist Church of Opelika. What a privilege it is to be broadcasting on 88.7 FM. 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We are at the top of the hour. 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You're not physically on our campus. 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
2: Good morning, First Baptist Opelika family, and welcome to Sunday. My name is Megan Mowry, and for those of you here and online, we want to welcome and thank you for joining us. Here are some of the events we have coming up. VBS VBX 2026 is just around the corner. Vacation Bible School will be held June 1st through the 4th from 9 a.m. to 12 p.m. here at FBCO for preschool through 5th grade. We look forward to a fun and meaningful week together. Men, join us for our men's prayer breakfast on Saturday, June 13th in the 316 Center. 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And while you're there, secure your early bird rate for the Stand Conference, a man's call to action, hosted by the FBCO Men's Ministry, coming up Friday, August 7th and Saturday, August 8th. Early bird ticket sales end June 1st. If you'd like to meet our team, we'd love to connect with you right after the service in the parlor. It's just outside of the worship center. We'd also love for you to join us tonight at 6 p.m. in the worship center for our evening service. We hope you enjoy the rest of today.
3: Well, good morning. That's pretty good. You're awake. I'm glad you're here. Welcome to our 9:45 worship service here downstairs. I'm Cade Ferris, one of the pastors here at First Baptist. I want to begin with a word from God's Word. I'm not just going to read off my phone. This is my Bible app, and I've got a scripture I want to read from 1 John chapter 1, verses 5 through 7. The Bible says, "This is the message we have heard from Him and proclaim to you, that God is light, and in Him is no darkness at all. If we say we have fellowship with Him while we walk in darkness, we lie and do not practice the truth. But if we walk in the light as He is in the light, we have fellowship with one another. And the blood of Jesus, His Son, cleanses us from all sin." Amen. That's why we gather. We gather because we want to be in the light. We want to be in fellowship, in relationship with one another. And as we walk in the light of God, in fellowship with each other, we find cleansing, we find accountability, we find hope together as the body of Christ. Now, I want to begin our time with God's Word and also to honor someone. And I want to invite up to the platform with me Alan Jones. Today, in all six of our English-speaking services, at least we're honoring Alan Jones, our missions pastor, for 20 years of service to First Baptist Opelika. I was here on staff for 20 years ago when Alan came on staff. And I've watched him and grow, and I thank God for his flexibility in ministry. He's done student ministry, adult ministry. Now he's our missions pastor, oversees our serve teams. He has a heart for God, great wisdom, great encouragement, and a great sense of humor, right? He's awesome. And so we're going to watch a video from someone that I think knows Alan and his and Lisa. Let's watch this video for a moment, then we're going to pray together.
4: Dad, congrats on 20 years at First Baptist Church Opelika. What an accomplishment that is, and a true testament to your faith and service. Feels just like yesterday. We were packing up everything in Atlanta to move here for your new job. One of my first memories of us moving to Auburn was you building your snow guns and creating this gigantic ski slope in the backyard for all our friends, a lot of the church, and like half the city to come over and hang out at our house. One of the biggest things you've taught me in my life is not only just serving the church, but being the church. I know that I don't have to travel internationally to do that, that I can do that with my day-to-day job. If you know my dad, you know he has a great sense of humor. He loves jokes and pranks. His most recent one was he got to church on April 1st real early and filled the staff coffee pot with Diet Coke, had that warm up, and then he just sat and waited for everyone to show up and start making their morning coffee that morning. Dad, super proud of you, all the lives you've touched in Opelika and internationally as well. Congrats again and love you.
3: Amen. All right. And that's the middle son, Denver Jones, but we appreciate as well Alan's wife, Lisa's with him in all the services, and she's an amazing woman of God who serves locally. We're so appreciative of her and their teamwork. So, Alan, can I pray for you and pray for us as we begin worship?
5: Absolutely.
3: All right. Thank you, Lord, for my friend, Alan Jones. God, for 20 years that I've known him, what a joy it is to serve the Lord together with my brother. Father, I pray blessings over him as this today would just be an encouragement to him to know that, Father, we love him so much. He and Lisa and their boys here at First Baptist Opelika. God, use him in a mighty way as he continues to serve you. God, we give you now this time of worship as we sing songs of praise. Let us sing with joyful hearts for all that you've done and all that you're doing in our lives. We pray these things in Jesus' name. Amen. God bless you. Let's stand up. Let's praise the name of the Lord Jesus Christ.

0: down here to remind us of why God has called us to be something in this world for such a time as this. So would you join me in saying the Great Commission together? And Jesus came and said to them, "All authority in heaven and on earth has been given to me. Go therefore and make disciples of all nations, baptizing them in the name of the Father and of the Son and of the Holy Spirit, teaching them to observe all that I have commanded you. And behold, I am with you always to the end of the age." Church family, you can be seated. We have the opportunity this morning to not just in a moment pray for our tithes and offerings, but pray for our missionaries that are across the field. We have a lot of them that are all over the place. We just sent out nearly 80 this past week that are going to spend their summer in various places, and they need our prayers. We have some that are coming home this week that have been on the field for 2 or 3 years. And so Cliff Dudley is our deacon of the day. He is going to just pray for our missionaries as we also pray for our tithes and offerings. So brother, would you pray for us?
1: You pray with me. Dear God, I pray and thank you, Lord, that we continue to be a church that not just recites, Lord, but faithfully lives out the Great Commission that you have given us. Thank you for Alan, for these 20 years of service, for humble obedience that is truly a shining light to this church. So thankful for him and Lisa and the boys and their ministry. And just pray that you'll continue to bless him in the years to come. I pray that you'll be all those that have been sent out, as Will said, all over the place, all over the world. I pray that you would just humble them, Lord, give them strength, give them wisdom, that they would lean on you and not their own understanding, and that hearts will be pierced, that you would put people in their way that need you, Lord, that are lost. And I pray that you would bring him home safely and that you would continue that work and them here in Opelika and Auburn. As you'll bless these tithes and offerings, Lord, they will be given and will be multiplied throughout the county, the state, and the world. As these things in Jesus' name, amen.
0: On the right side of every aisle is a basket, and if you are on that right side of the aisle, would you pass that from right to left? Our deacons and ushers are going to grab those. And if you're visiting with us this morning, don't feel like this is an obligation for you to give. This is our church's tithe, which we use to fulfill what God has called our church to do in reaching our neighbors and the nations with the gospel of Jesus Christ. And we're just honestly just glad and thankful and grateful that you are here to worship with us this morning. If you are someone who is tech savvy and you want to give via a digital means, all you got to do is text us at 58121. Any of those words will get you connected with our team. But honestly, we're just thankful and glad that you're here to worship with us this morning. Gary is with us downstairs, and his wife Gwen is with us, and we're honored that y'all are with us. As we continue our study this summer in the Psalms, we'll be looking at Psalm 142 after this video.

Well, every single Sunday, we remind ourselves of that truth, that because of the finished work of Christ, it's finished, and God has given His church something to be and do in this world because of that. Because of that, behind me, you'll see the Great Commission. We say this every morning.

Good morning, church family. I've really been looking forward to getting down to this worship experience, having been upstairs a few times, and so glad to get to experience this with you this morning. Let me go ahead and invite you, as you've heard Will say this morning, turn with me to the 142nd Psalm, Psalm 142, and we're going to be talking this morning about a song when you are overwhelmed, and we're going to find from the life of David the experience that he had that I think so many of us can relate to even today. Before we get into the text this morning, I want to say a couple of other things. He mentioned Gwen is here, my wife, and let me let you wave at them, if you will. She's right down here. I hope that you'll get a chance to meet her along the way. But also, with Will having been up here, Dr. Will, we will call him, because you know he just actually last fall completed his course of study to receive his PhD from New Orleans Baptist Theological Seminary. Some of you may or may not know or remember that on the very day that he was scheduled to graduate and walk in that ceremony was the very day that Pastor Jeff passed away. Obviously, a lot of things changed, and Will and his family did not get to go to New Orleans, but they did this week. They've worked out with the seminary that he would come and be able to walk in graduation in the spring semester. They just returned last night after a couple of days in New Orleans. So when you see Will and get a chance to actually speak to him, congratulate him on that milestone. That is a huge, huge achievement. We want to celebrate that with him as a church family. Well, I've introduced you a little bit rather to my wife. I want you to meet a couple other family members, and not that I'm going to do this every week. This is not my family album time, so you don't have to worry about that. But these, I have a couple of pictures I want to show you, and these do relate to the essence of the message today. The first one I want to show is Gwen's father, my father-in-law, Bob Beeman. There he is. That picture was taken literally just about a year or so before he passed away, which has been now nearly 4 years ago. And my father-in-law, Bob Beeman, served for nearly 40 years as an engineer with NASA. He worked through the entire Apollo program, literally helped put men on the moon. And what he's holding in his hand is actually a copy of the flight manual booklet that was utilized in Apollo 11. And on the front of that, it was signed to Bob Beeman, and it was signed by Neil Armstrong and Buzz Aldrin and Michael Collins. I mean, he lived a huge part of history. We're from Huntsville, Alabama, so obviously that's a pretty big deal. And the reason I'm telling you that is because the next picture is Gwen's baby brother. This is David Beeman. And David was 13 years old when Gwen and I started dating. So I have all the scoop on him, let me tell you. But the reason I'm showing you that picture, David now, second generation, her other brother, Bobby, is also an engineer. Matter of fact, I told somebody this morning, I married into a pack of engineers. What can I say? And they all thought, some of the engineers here, I'm sure, this is Auburn land down here with a lot of engineers. They think I'm a preacher because I couldn't get a real job. That's probably true. Probably true. But my brother-in-law, David, is actually the lead and chief engineer, deputy engineer for the Artemis project going back to the moon. As a matter of fact, just a few weeks ago, you probably watched it on the news, and David was right there and at the heart of so much of that. And that's a picture that he took literally just weeks ago in front of what he calls his big baby. So that's my brother-in-law, David. But the reason I wanted to share this story is that on March the 4th, which was a Wednesday, David was at the Cape getting ready for this launch, and his wife, Michelle, our sister-in-law, fell at home and fractured her pelvis. Taken to the emergency room by ambulance, David was down in Florida, couldn't get home until the next morning. He flies home on Thursday and gets to the Huntsville Airport, goes straight to the hospital, spends the day with his wife, Michelle. Later that evening, she looked at him and says, look, you know, there's not much. I'm going to be okay. It's just going to be a long recovery with this fall. But you go home, wash some clothes, and get a good night's sleep. Take care of the dog. You've got to go back to the Cape at some point to get this rocket off the ground. And so he did. That was on Thursday. About 2 o'clock on Friday morning, the dog had woken him up. He had to take the dog outside. And about 2 a.m. on that Friday morning, David had a massive stroke. And he is still, to this very moment,
partially paralyzed. His left leg is moving. Thankfully, his left arm is not moving quite as much, but starting to get a little back. But he's got a long, long road to recovery. The reason I'm telling you that story at all is that none of us, no matter who we are, no one is exempt from overwhelming circumstances that happen and come our way in life. Every one of us here today will have our own story. If we've not had a story of being overwhelmed, I promise you will. Because life itself leads to some overwhelming circumstances. In the text that we're about to read in just a moment, the 142nd Psalm, David, King David, he wasn't king when he wrote this, but David is going to write the 142nd Psalm that we have recorded out of an overwhelming circumstance in his life. Very likely, he wrote this upon reflection of a time that he had spent running for his life. There were two times in David's life that the scripture records that he lived in a cave. You remember that? One time at the cave of Adullam, another time at the cave at En Gedi, both places in Israel in the Holy Land. And on at least 9 different occasions, we know that King Saul at the time, the reason David was fleeing for his life is because Saul was trying to kill him. And 9 times Saul tried to kill him, at least recorded in the scripture, maybe more than that. And it was out of that overwhelming sense of circumstance in life where David is literally hiding in a cave. And this is where the psalm, we believe, comes from. But that is our backdrop this morning. I'd like to ask you if you're physically able to do this, would you stand in honor of our God in the reading of his word? And listen to the words of this powerful, personal psalm of David in the midst of an overwhelming set of circumstances in his life. The Word of God says, I cry out to the Lord with my voice. With my voice to the Lord, I make supplication. I pour out my complaint before him. I declare before him my trouble. When my spirit was overwhelmed, there's our word, overwhelmed within me, then you knew my path. In the way in which I walk, they have set a snare for me. Look on my right hand and see, for there's no one who acknowledges me. Refuge has failed me. And in perhaps the saddest words in the scripture, these next words, the statement, no one, David says, no one cares for my soul. I cried out to you, O Lord, and I said, you're my refuge, you're my portion in the land of the living. Attend to my cry, for I'm brought very low. Deliver me from my persecutors, for they're stronger than I. Bring my soul out of prison that I may praise your name. And the righteous shall surround me, for you shall deal bountifully with me. And Father, would you once again open your word by the teaching ministry of your spirit so that your children, we your people, might hear today what the word of God has to say to us. It is in the name of Jesus that we pray. Amen. Amen. Thank you. And you may be seated. Many of the Psalms are songs that are to be sung, but others are either prayers, and this is more of a prayer, but this is also in the category of what we would call a maskil psalm, M-A-S-K-I-L. That was simply a term that meant that it was a teaching psalm. And did you know God never wastes any experience in our life? Did you know that? Whatever we're going through, it's amazing how God will take that and not only use it in our life, but then he can use what we've experienced to help somebody else. That's the sure principle of Scripture. 2 Corinthians chapter 1 even says that the very comfort with which we are comforted is the comfort that God will use to comfort somebody else. That's the way it works. And so this maskil psalm falls into that category. David's time in the cave was not wasted. Now, the Psalms as a whole, we understand that they run the range of human emotion. I mean, last week we were in Psalm chapter 8 on the glory of God, and that was sort of a high water mark. But today would be the flip of that, the opposite almost of that, from glory on the one hand to hiding in a cave on the other. And the Psalms kind of run that range of human emotion, which is why we can relate to them so very well. Now,
with all of that as sort of a historic backdrop, let's dig in a little more deeply into the verses themselves and see if we can't find some things that will help us today when we, like David, whether it's King David or my brother-in-law David, find ourselves in overwhelming situations. In verses 2 and 3, I want to give you maybe a little bit of a principle here that might seem a bit odd, but here it is. When overwhelmed, according to these two verses, there's a principle. When overwhelmed, pray out loud. Say pray out loud with me, would you? Pray out loud. Now, look, there's nothing wrong. Most of the times we pray, unless we're leading public prayer. That's one thing. But most of the time we might pray silently. We may pray quietly, and there's nothing wrong with that. A lot of my praying is done quietly or privately. As a matter of fact, I don't know if you can relate to this, but one of the patterns of my life is often the very last thing I do at night before I go to bed. Many times Gwen and I will pray out loud together, but often I just like to pray and pray myself to sleep. Just pray a prayer before I go to bed. It kind of sets my heart for the day ahead. Now, have you ever done this? You got into your nighttime prayer. You're laying there in bed, and you start praying, and then you fall asleep. Can I get a witness? Anybody? You know, and then, yeah, and then suddenly it's like you wake up and you think, did I finish? You know, I wasn't quite finished, and then you finish that prayer. It's okay to pray silently and quietly in the recesses of our heart. But David here seems to give us an indication. Notice how many times I cry out, he says in verse 1, with my voice. He says it again, with my voice. I make supplication. I pour out my complaint before him, and I declare before him my trouble. This whole concept of crying out, if you will, really is in the category of what I would call desperate prayer. Now, I didn't coin that phrase. The first time I heard the phrase desperate praying was from a great evangelist from Great Britain. I heard him preach when I was a young minister, a young man, probably back in the late 70s when I heard him. Dr. Leonard Ravenhill was his name. Wrote a great book on why revival tarries. But I heard Dr. Ravenhill preach in Mobile, Alabama, and I still to this day, 50 years later almost, remember the text and the essence of his message. He preached out of 1 Samuel, and he was preaching on the prayer of Hannah. You remember Samuel, the prophet? Well, his mother's name was Hannah. And if you'll go back to 1 Samuel chapter 1, and she goes to the house of worship one day, and she's unable to have children, and she wants to have a child, and she is desperate, if you will, in her situation. It was overwhelming. And so she goes to church and she starts praying, and the priest even comes up to her because she's kind of sometimes praying out loud, but then at one point her lips are moving, but she's really not even saying anything out loud. And he actually accuses her of being inebriated. Did you come to church drunk? No, I didn't come to church drunk. I'm just desperate in my prayer. And of course, you know how God does ultimately answer, and Hannah does become expectant with a child. Samuel is born. The rest is history. But Dr. Ravenhill made a great point that is desperate prayer. Another good friend of mine, Bill Eliff, pastors a church in Little Rock, Arkansas, and here's the way he illustrates this concept of crying out to the Lord. 81 times in the Old Testament we find that phrase, that the children of Israel cried out in their desperation. Their voices, they cried out. But Dr. Eliff illustrates it this way. You know, we've prayed for missionaries this morning. We've got nearly 80 students scattered around the globe. We're going to continue to pray for them. We ought to pray for our missionaries regularly. I love praying for missionaries. But, you know, it's one thing for us to say, well, we prayed for our missionaries today. But Bill uses this illustration. What if someone in your family, or what if in your own life, what if your son or your daughter or your grandson or granddaughter were on a mission trip, but they were perhaps on a mission trip in a very dangerous and a closed part of the world where it's illegal to be a Christian? And what if you heard that they had been abducted and kidnapped by radical extremists, and their life was being threatened, and that perhaps they were being abused and beaten and persecuted? And if you came back to your small group or came back to your friends at church and said, hey, I need you to pray for my child or for my grandchild,
don't you think that you would pray with a different sense of urgency in that situation than you might with that just nice general prayer for a missionary? You get the picture. Well, that's David's essence here. He says, my circumstance in this cave, running for my very life, is leading me to cry out to the Lord with my voice, to make my supplication, and even calls it his complaint before the Lord. He says, I declare to him my trouble. So, as a possible recommendation to us all today, you might try praying out loud, crying out to God. Doesn't have to be a dramatic circumstance or situation necessarily. But if you ever feel overwhelmed, maybe that's a principle, is praying and crying out to the Lord with our supplication, our complaint, even our trouble. Which leads us to our second point. And David kind of outlines here in the next few verses, verses 3 and 4, this reality. And I think this is important for all of us, and it is this. Life's circumstances can be overwhelming. And David is going to give us in these two verses at least three possible life circumstances that can lead us to feel overwhelmed. And a part of the process of moving beyond feeling overwhelmed when life comes at us so hard is to just be real about the circumstance. Just acknowledge the actual set of circumstances. Don't be in denial about it, but be honest about it. So David is very honest. So let me give you these three things that at least in these verses we find that can cause us to feel overwhelmed. The first one are internal fears. Did you see that in verse 3? My spirit was overwhelmed within me. There's the internal part. The word overwhelmed here literally means to have a muffled spirit. You know what a muffler is? We put a muffler on a tailpipe in a car. It kind of makes the sound a little softer, right? Or if you took a wet blanket and there's a fire, you throw that wet blanket on top of a flame, what does it do? It extinguishes prayerfully that flame if you need it extinguished. The point of it is sometimes our spirits within us get muffled. Life comes at us. It's hard. And internally, our spirits begin to feel muffled, if you will. That was David. When my spirit was overwhelmed, he says, you knew my path. Psalm 42, verse 5, in the New Living Translation says it this way. Why am I discouraged? Why is my heart so sad? I will put my hope in God and I will praise him again, my Savior and my God. Why is this important to understand these internal fears that can become so overwhelming? I'll tell you why. Because often that is the primary place of attack of Satan himself in our lives. He attacks our mind, our thoughts. He attacks our emotions, how we feel. And long before we act on some of those things, he begins to lie to us. He begins to tell us things internally that really aren't true, but Satan can make them sound like they're true, which is why we find in the New Testament a principle on battling these internal fears that can become so overwhelming. Listen to 2 Corinthians chapter 10, verses 4 and 5. For the weapons of our warfare are not carnal, that is fleshly or worldly or human, if you will. The weapons of our warfare are not carnal, but they're mighty in God for pulling down strongholds, casting down arguments and every high thing that exalts itself against the knowledge of God, bringing, listen, every thought into captivity to the obedience of Christ. What does that mean? When you begin to have these internal fears, whatever they may be, is that you have a weapon in your hand. You have a spiritual weapon. You have the weapon of prayer, praying out loud. You have the weapon of the word, claim, know the word, read the word, heed the word, obey the word. And you've been given the resource of friends and a church family, people around you. And so don't let those internal fears become so overwhelming without knowing that you have a weapon in your hand, a spiritual weapon that we've heard about here in the Word of God. Secondly, not only internal fears, but he talks about his external enemies. They, look at that in verse 3, they, speaking of his enemies,
particularly Saul, they have secretly set a snare for me. Did you know that there really probably are people out there who don't like you? I know that's a shock. It's a shock on all. Or you just don't get along with them. You don't like them, whatever. And maybe they're not enemies, but then again, there are some very real enemies. David had a very real enemy, King Saul, who was on his heels trying to kill him. That's the word of God. So in your life, it could be a boss, it could be a coworker, it could be a family member. It could be somebody that just, for whatever reason, just you don't get along with. And if you had, if even pastors, listen, this came as a real shock to me. Even ministers and pastors, I remember early on in my ministry, I was a youth minister. Gwen and I had been married long. And in that youth ministry, I had made some decision. I don't remember what it was, but I'd made a decision in leadership in the youth ministry, and one of our volunteers was a lady who had been working and volunteering in our youth ministry longer than I'd even been alive at that time. But she didn't like the decision I made. I don't even remember what it was, but I just remember that she let me know that she didn't like it. And here was the stark hello moment in my ministry life. It came as a shock to me when I found out that everybody didn't love me like my mother. I'm telling you. What was not to love? You know, I mean, my goodness, come on. I mean, the reality is that even in church, even pastors, I mean, we have very real issues in life that can become overwhelming. And that's why, over the years, God has led me back to His Word with a great principle. When you feel like that you have external enemies, whoever, wherever they are, listen to 1 Samuel chapter 17, verse 47. All the assembly shall know that the Lord does not save with sword and spear. Here's the principle. For the battle is the Lord's, and He will give our enemies into our hands. The battle is the Lord's. Say that out loud. The battle is the Lord's. I have encouraging news this morning, right from the Word of God. Whatever external enemy you may feel like you have out there, sometimes that's not even a person. It could be anything from a stronghold, an addiction in your life. It could be depression. It could be all kinds of external things. Some of those they get tied together, internal, external. But here's the good news. It's not your battle to fight. It's God's battle. The battle is the Lord's. He will fight that battle for you. Now, you have to yield to Him. You have to let go to Him for Him to do His work. Because if you're like me, and I'm just as guilty as the next person, I kind of like to control and manage outcomes, right? Can I get a witness? Anybody out there? I kind of like to I've got this. I know most of the time when I think I've got this is the very time I don't have this. David understood that. His spirit was overwhelmed, and he began to look, and which, by the way, now leads us to a third thing in these verses. Not only internal fears, not only external enemies, but watch this one. A feeling of being abandoned. A feeling of no one cares. That sad verse I quoted. There's no one who acknowledges me. Refuge has failed me. No one cares for my soul. Now, prayerfully and rarely is that the actual case. That no one cares. Elijah felt that way. Do you remember that story over in 1 Kings chapter 19? And what a great example. Again, interestingly, he ends up in a cave as well. These caves kind of keep showing up in Scripture, don't they? We find ourselves in our own caves at times. So Elijah ends up he had just come from Mount Carmel, where he had had this incredible victory of literally calling down fire from heaven to defeat the prophets of Baal. I mean, a high water mark and moment in his life. And unlike David was running for his life from Saul the king, but old Elijah wasn't running from a king, he was running from a wicked woman by the name of Jezebel. You remember that story? And here he is after this great high mountain moment in his life, and now he's in a cave, and he's fearing for his life, and he has, boy, talk about a pity party. What does he say?
I'm the only one left. God, I've been so faithful to you, and everybody's abandoned me. Everybody's left. Now, the reality was that wasn't true. That was a lie of Satan that he felt like he had been abandoned. The truth was, God had preserved 7,000 faithful prophets of Jehovah God who were on his side. But because he got stuck in the cave of self-pity, is that he got in there and he said, nobody cares. I'm the only one left. Well, Satan will do that to you as well and to me as well. We feel like we're all by ourselves. You can be in a crowd and feel very much alone. Well, there's an antidote for all of this. Because the reality is, and by the way, I go read 1 Kings 19. That's a whole other story. But I really like this little dialogue that Elijah ends up having with the Lord. And the Lord, you know, the Lord can be right frank with us. You know what he says to Elijah? Elijah, what are you doing in this cave? Get out of there. That's what he said. Just get out of here. He's, what are you doing here, Elijah? And Elijah praised the Lord, heard the Lord, and he got out of the cave. So if you think you are alone in your overwhelming life circumstances, I want you to be encouraged. Did you know that Hebrews 13, verse 5 and 6 says it pretty clearly? It goes this way. For he himself has said, hear this, I will never leave you and I will never forsake you. And because of that, we can boldly say, the Lord is my helper. I will not fear what can man do to me? There is your answer. If something like that is overwhelming you, a sense of feeling you're alone. But finally, and we're going to close with this. You know, these last three verses, and we can't spend a lot of time on this, but I just want to point them out to you. Sometimes we might ask the question, well, where's God when I'm overwhelmed? Where's God? Where's the Lord in the midst of my mess? Well, David probably felt that, but he really does give us the answer. Here's where the Lord is. Number one, these last three verses remind us, number one, God does know and he does care. So where's God in your mess? He's there. He knows what you're going through. He knows what I'm going through. And not only does he know, he cares. David says, when I cried out to you, Lord, and I said, and then he lists these ways that God knows and cares. He says, first of all, God, you're my refuge. And I want you to hear today, God is your refuge. That word refuge literally means a safe place that you run and hide in times of danger. Instead of running to other places of our own making, alcohol, drugs, ungodly relationships, unhealthy eating habits, maybe depression and despondency, all the places that we tend to run when we feel overwhelmed, remember, you do have a place to run, and it's to God himself. God is our refuge. David says that. Not only is he your refuge, verse 5, he is your portion. I love that word. That word portion means he is your inheritance. It means that you're getting something, an inheritance that is abundant, adequate, and more than sufficient. As a matter of fact, it's not just enough. It's more than enough. The Brooklyn Tab Choir sings a great song, Jehovah Jireh, my provider. You are more than enough to me. Go listen to that sometimes. It'll help you worship. So what do you need today? Whatever it is that you need today, you need peace. God is enough and more than enough. You need comfort. God is enough and more than enough. Do you need wisdom? God's enough and more than enough. Do you need courage? He's enough and he's more than enough. Do you need to be set free? He is enough and more than enough. He is your portion. That's what the scripture says. And then it closes with, God is my deliverer. What is a deliverer? It's someone, exactly what it says. It's when you can't rescue yourself, somebody rescues you. It is, he comes and gets you and delivers you out of the situation that has created this sense of being overwhelmed. He will deliver us from temptation and anxiety and even sin itself. Jesus, our Savior, is our deliverer. He came and he lived and he died on the cross and he was buried and he was resurrected on the third day and ascended back to heaven. Why? To overcome and deliver us from ourselves and from our sin. God is our deliverer.
Well, I want to finish this message quickly. I want to take you back with one more picture. You've probably seen a picture like this, but this picture's a little unique because the commander of the Artemis rocket, his name is Mr. Wiseman is his name, and he took that picture with his iPhone. Imagine that. Took it from his iPhone, looking out the window of the Artemis rocket just a few weeks ago. And here's the cool thing. He sent that to my brother-in-law, David. That picture came from, because David had been taught, he didn't know this. David did not know this about the commander. And he was an atheist. When he took off from Cape Canaveral, he was an atheist. When he flew back home, and David, unbeknownst to him himself, had kind of said some things in meetings and things. David used to, from time to time, quote Psalm 19:1, "The heavens declare the handiwork of God." And so, on their way back home, the commander took that picture and sent it to David. And do you know when they landed in the ocean? By the way, my brother-in-law was supposed to be on the ship that picked those astronauts up. He couldn't because of his stroke. The first thing he asked, you can read about this, go Google it. The first thing he asked for when he landed, they got him off the capsule and got on the ship, he said, "I'd like to see a chaplain." God's at work. Let me tell you why I tell you that. We never know when we're in the midst of our overwhelming circumstances what God might be up to. He might be using your overwhelming circumstance to help somebody else. Well, he'll help you, but it might be that he helps you so that you can help somebody else. I want to have you bow your head and close your eyes in our prayer this morning, because we're about to offer a time of response. We call it the invitation. This is God's invitation. It's not my invitation. But if God has spoken to your heart this morning, or if you're living in an overwhelming circumstance and situation, you just want somebody to pray with you. And I don't care if you come up here and you need to, like I said, pray out loud. That's fine. Just cry out to God this morning, even in your desperation. And I promise you, based on the authority of the Word of God, God knows and He hears and He cares. And so if God is speaking to you, you need to respond in any way. Our pastors will be here. I'll be available as well. Whatever God's calling you to do, do not disobey or quench the Spirit of God who's moving in your life. Father, take this invitation and use it to glorify and honor yourself, and we give it in Jesus' name. Amen. Would you stand as we sing?

That's Lincoln Brewster with Made New on Weekend Praise. I got a song coming up from Jen Johnson. She's got a brand new single coming out this Friday, May 22nd. It's called Happy. It's on Bethel Music, of course, and that'll be released this Friday. We'll have it for you very, very soon. In the meantime, here she is with Goodness of God.

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That's God of This Place with David Leonard on Praise 88.7. Had a chance to meet him not so long ago. He was in concert there in Opelika at First Baptist Church Opelika, along with Big Daddy Weave and also Megan Woods. And that was a great concert. We had a chance to talk to David Leonard just a little bit, and super nice guy. Coming up, we got Blanca along with Ryan Ellis. This is I'm Yours on Weekend Praise 88.7.

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0: Hi, this is Megan Woods, and I remember being a little girl in the car and listening to Casting Crowns for the very first time on Christian radio. 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It has given my family hope and encouragement through some really hard times and always pointed us back to Jesus. It's how I learned scripture and was the foundation for my faith. 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

Yes, that's I Believe You from Megan Woods, and we saw her in concert at First Baptist Church Opelika along with Big Daddy Weave. We also saw her at Winter Jam this past year. She did a great job. Beautiful girl. Coming up, we got a new song. This is their big hit, Arise My Love, on Praise 88.7.

Oh, yes, you can. Building 429 on Praise 88.7. Top of the noonday hour here, Central Time. Let's check the weather forecast. We're going to see a slight chance of showers this afternoon. Very slight. About 20% is all. The highs today going to be somewhere around 87. I'd say we're probably there. Now, tonight, we're looking at mostly clear skies with the lows near 65. For Monday, more sunshine early, slight chance of showers by the afternoon, and some clouds, of course. Then, of course, Monday night, it's partly cloudy with the lows near 66 degrees. Coming up, we'll hear from Peter Burton. This is Where Would I Be?

That is brand new music from Brandon Lake, along with Lainey Wilson, country artist. They collaborated on that song, and it is just so, so good. Brandon Lake, Lainey Wilson, The Jesus I Know Now. Coming up, we'll hear from Aaron Shoes. This is Resurrecting.

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1: Hi, Bob.
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That's who you are to me, from Chris Tomlin on Praise 88.7. I got to tell you a story about this guy, Chris Tomlin. He's amazing. You know, Hannah Harper just won American Idol last week. You know, it was, she's a beautiful girl, got a great voice. The cool thing is, I want to tell you this, all three of the top three finalists sang songs about Jesus. Now, that really touched me. But Hannah Harper's win on American Idol was last week, less than a day after Harper closed the season 24 finale with a tearful performance of At the Cross, Love Ran Red. The man who wrote the song took notice and posted it publicly on his social media. Chris Tomlin wrote, "Huge congratulations on winning American Idol. I loved hearing you sing my song, At the Cross, The Love Ran Red." So why don't we sing it together sometime? Is that not the coolest thing? I mean, don't you know she flipped out when she heard that from Chris Tomlin? Man, that was so, so good. Here's Elevation Worship. This is Hallelujah.

Oh, yeah, that's David Leonard and Good Lord. We just heard from Elevation Worship just a few moments, the song Hallelujah. That was actually released back on February 6th of this year as the lead single from their 18th album. They've had 18 albums already. The album is called So Be It. It has passed 3.5 million YouTube views and debuted on the Billboard Christian Airplay chart and the Hot Christian Song chart, all on Billboard magazine. That's a major accomplishment for a relatively new band. I mean, they've been around a while. I mean, 18 albums. They've been around a while, but not as long as some people. So, yeah, they have done extremely well. I'm so proud of them. Pastor Stephen Furtick is the pastor of Elevation Worship, and they got probably

0: Express.
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2: It has been said that the value of a nation can be determined by the willingness of its people to stand and protect her. If so, it would stand to reason that how those who answer the call to protect and defend are honored and remembered. This is Lee County Sheriff Jay Jones with a reminder to take pause on Memorial Day to remember the millions of our fellow citizens, past and present, who have worn and wear the uniform of our country and served to protect our great nation. To those men and women, we are eternally grateful.
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1: Hey guys, I'm Madison Watkins, and this is the story behind God You Are. The lyrics say, He's the God of the second chance, the redeemer of brokenness. There's not a soul that He won't forgive. He's the God that leaves 99 to save my life. Man, that is my story, and that is the story behind the song, is that God came and rescued me out of darkness. He left the 99 to get the one. And I know a lot of us have that same similar story. And this is just talking about His greatness and how amazing He is, because that is the God that He is.

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3: Man, I want to tell y'all something, man. 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I'm trying to get somewhere. I'm trying to get somewhere that's real and pure and true and eternal. Toby, can you go with your boy? Let's go.
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1: Lift Me Up came from the realization, I think, that when someone says, how are you? I just go, oh, I'm fine. I think maybe a lot of us do this, but for me personally, when I wrote this, I was not fine. A lot of things were going down. I'd lost a couple people that were super close to me. And it was the middle of a tour, so I was physically exhausted. And we were in the studio planning this song, kind of sketching around ideas. And I said, guys, I want to write something honest. This was right as we were realizing what this record was going to be about, what it was going to be called. And the first couple lines of it, sometimes I feel like I just keep pretending when I'm slowly going out of my mind, was it fell out because it was that honest. And I didn't want to keep feeling like that without being honest with the people around me. And so for me, writing Lift Me Up was cathartic. And then the chorus is a super vulnerable, but could you lift me up, right? To ask the people around you for that kind of help. Even talking about it makes me uncomfortable, but it was a wonderful exercise in like emotional maturity and awareness and all this fun stuff. I hope it does for the listener what it did for me, because that's why we did it.
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Hallelujah, even here from Lydia Laird on Weekend Praise 88.7, top of the 2 o'clock hour Central Time. Let's check our weather tonight. It looks like a slight chance of showers, not much. The lows tonight around 65 and mostly clear. Now, tomorrow we'll start sunny with highs around 87 degrees. Tomorrow night's low about 66 and a slight chance of rain and partly cloudy. 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

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We know for a fact what we do doesn't work nearly as well without Christian Radio. They've supported us for so long, and they've put us in a place where we can go into a city that we've maybe never been to before, but we can tell when we have the support of the radio station because the audience is there with us. They're involved. They enter into a time of worship with us without us having to build some sort of weird trust with them. They trust us already, and that's all due to the way Christian Radio has supported us and partnered with us in ministry. And so we can't thank Christian Radio enough.

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1: Matthew West and Good on Praise 88.7. We so enjoyed him at Winter Jam this year. He did a fantastic job. And you know what? He's a super funny guy, too. He tells some really funny stories, but got great testimony as well. Great writer, great arranger. He just does it all. He's a great musician. So, yeah, we love Matthew West. Natalie Grant coming up with Isn't He?

Welcome to Moments with the Bible, a broadcast ministry of a New Testament Assembly of Believers located in Auburn, Alabama. We invite you to remain with us for the next half hour or so for an in-depth look at the Word of God as we seek to understand and apply the Scriptures to our daily lives. Dear Heavenly Father, as we come before you, Lord, with an open book, the Bible, before us, we pray that the Holy Spirit would have His perfect, unfettered ministry in our lives. Illumine our understanding, Lord Jesus Christ, and grant us a deeper comprehension of the will of God in Christ Jesus concerning us. We pray in Jesus' name.

Fifthly, they were guilty of dereliction of duty. They were guilty of dereliction of duty. Verse 5, ye have not gone up into the gaps or into the breaches. You have not gone up into the peratzot, into the breaches. Neither walled up the wall or made up the hedge. Either is correct. The Hebrew speaks of actually a plasterer, someone who's plastering up a crevice or a breach in the wall. They're placing stones back into place and they are plastering it over with cement. You've not made up the hedge or walled up the wall for the house of Israel to stand in the battle in the day of the Lord. In other words, you've not shored up the spiritual and moral defenses of the nation. You have not prepared them for what was coming. Brothers and sisters, it is the duty of every watchman upon the wall, of every true prophet, true minister of the gospel, to prepare God's people for what is to come. Ultimately, what is to come is that God has ordained a judgment. He will judge the world in righteousness by that man that he has appointed, even the Lord Jesus Christ. There is a judgment to come. There is a wrath to come. But immediately, there is a wrath to come in this generation, because this generation in America is the generation of his wrath. I've already said that God will remember mercy in wrath. He will remember mercy. He will draw men and women to himself, but this is a generation of God's wrath. He's grieved with this generation of professing Christians, for they always err in their hearts and they have not known his ways. They have not asked for the old paths wherein is the good way. But the false prophets neglected their God-given responsibility of ascending up, climbing up. The Hebrew is Allah, going up, which speaks of some effort. It's an uphill climb to go up into the gaps and to position yourself there, to stand in that gap and to make up the breach and to wall up the wall and to begin to see stones that are loosely held in the wall because the cement is friable. The cement is crumbling. And to begin to put new cement, take out the old rotten cement that was untempered, wasn't mixed according to specifications, therefore it would not have that power of adhesion and was not holding the stones firmly in place. Go up and take out all that rotten cement and re-cement it, plaster it over with cement that's not untempered, that's mixed according to specifications. Brothers and sisters, unless the word that we preach is mixed according to specifications, unless there is a mixture of mercy and judgment, unless there's a mixture of mercy and wrath, unless there's a mixture of God's grace, but the holiness required by God's law, unless there's a mixture of the New Testament apostles and the prophets, then brothers and sisters, we're going to lose that sacred formula, that holy blend that makes the cement of God's work through the word stick. It makes it cleave to us and us cleave to it. It makes it united to us and we united to it. It makes us built into this foundation as living stones, and God is able to keep us from falling from our place because we are firmly fixed and fitly framed together. Now, I know that the temple stones had no mortar. They were just slid into place. I realize that. But you see, in the building of a wall, see, this is a city wall. This is not the temple wall that's under review here. The city wall, which was a fortification that was designed to protect the city from the threat of an invading army. He says they're to wall up the wall, shore up the spiritual defenses. In order to do that, you have to deal with controversial topics. You have to go up into the gap. You have to begin to deal with the breach in the wall. That's not very popular. So the false prophets tried to evade their responsibility and just preach all around the gaps. Did you know that preachers do that today? They preach all around the gaps. They deal with this or that that has absolutely no relation to the condition of the congregation where God has placed them to labor. They talk about this problem and that problem and any and every problem under the sun except the one problem that's the foremost problem in that particular problematic church.
They don't go up into the gaps. It takes a brave man like Ezekiel, like Jeremiah, to go up into the gaps and to position yourself there and to wall up the wall. Begin to labor. You may be the only one laboring, holding that instrument in hand, spreading the plaster, smearing the plaster on the wall to make it secure against the threat of coming judgment. You may be the only one. You have that trowel in hand, and you're mixing that mortar and you are spreading it on the wall. You may be the only one there. It may be a lonely position, but that's your responsibility. In order to stem the tide of spiritual and moral compromise. Amen. They were derelict in their duty. They were guilty of dereliction of duty. Again, sixthly, they have seen vanity and lying divination. Verse 6. They have seen vanity and lying divination, saying, "The Lord saith." They were guilty of forgery of the prophetic formula. They place God's signature upon their statements in an unauthorized way. "The Lord saith, and the Lord hath not sent them, and they have made others to hope that they would confirm the word." They've seen lying, vanity and lying divination. Now before we're told that they have seen nothing, verse 3b. But here he gives us further clarification. They've seen nothing in the sense of nothing of substance, but what they have claimed to see is nothing but lying divination. It's nothing but emptiness. Shaveh. They've seen Shaveh. They've seen nothing. Emptiness. And kesem kazav. Divination, lying. Lying divination. Misleading divination. In other words, their prophecies were no better than the divinations of the fortune tellers. Misleading people. Misguiding them. Seventhly, as we mentioned, they have appropriated in an unauthorized way the prophetic formula. They say, "The Lord saith," when the Lord has not spoken. I want to caution you, brothers and sisters, we need to be doubly careful not to be saying, "The Lord saith," unless the Lord has spoken. Because that's a serious sin against God. That was the sin of the false prophets. I think that that phrase, that prophetic formula, is used too glibly in charismatic circles. How often have you heard, "Well, the Lord showed me, and the Lord told me, and the Lord led me." Well, is it the Lord, or is it you're walking after your own human spirit? We need to be careful. You'll notice sometimes I say from the pulpit, I seem to be impressed. Because I'm being honest with you. I'm not going to say, "Thus saith the Lord," unless I know it is. I seem to be impressed. I believe it is the Lord, or I wouldn't be sharing it. But I'm careful about affixing that prophetic formula, "Thus saith the Lord," because the sin of the false prophets is that they say, "The Lord saith," when the Lord hath not spoken to them. Look at verse 7. "Have ye not seen a vain vision?" Agreeing with verse 6, "Have ye not seen a vain vision, and have ye not spoken a lying divination, whereas ye say, 'The Lord saith it,' albeit I have not spoken." There it is. Again, they were misappropriating the prophetic formula, adding it as a divine signature to their humanly devised statements and pronouncements, trying to seek credibility by adopting the true prophetic mode of utterance. So they were guilty of forgery concerning the prophetic formula. They were signing God's name to their pronouncements without His permission. Eighthly, they lacked a genuine call and commission. And this really is the sum and substance of their sin. They lacked a divine call and commission. Verse 6, "The Lord hath not sent them." The Lord hath not sent them. That means He never commissioned them. Well, He never called them to begin with. They were prophesying out of their own heart. It might come as a shock, a surprise to you if you knew the truth, if the truth were told, how many ministers behind pulpits in this land were never sent from God. They've never had a divine call to the ministry.
Now, regardless of what you may think about this ministry, regardless of how many faults and flaws, which I'm sure there are many, in this earthen vessel's attempt to grow in Christ, regardless of what you may detect, one thing I can say is I know that Jesus called me to preach. He called me to preach because I'm not a prophet nor the son of a prophet. But I was just a football player. And God took me from calling plays in the huddle to studying God's word. He took me. He apprehended me. He took me. Just like Amos said, he took him from following the flock and the ewes that were great with young. God took me from that worldly participation, and he called me by his grace to study his word and began to teach me and conform my thinking to the image of what God was saying in Holy Scripture. And the Lord called me to preach. I know that I'm called to preach, and I have never doubted that. Never. Because if you're called, you know it. Just like if you're saved, you know it. And he's commissioned me. He's sent me, and I know where he sent me. He sent me to this city. He said, your ministry is here. How do you know? Well, one day I was walking around Oriole Circle, praying in tongues one evening, and the Holy Spirit, in his gentle way, but so directly, said within me, the voice of the Spirit, your ministry is here. And I went away for a brief period of time. We moved away to northern Alabama, but see, God brought us back here because the ministry is here. It's to be based here. Doesn't mean we can't go other places and preach, but it's to be based here. So I know I'm where God wants me to be. That's a wonderful thing to know. I have a peace. And if God's put you in this assembly, that's where your heart should be. You should know the Lord's put you here. I don't have this restless desire. Let's see, are there any other people out there that believe like I do so I can move away and be in that church or preach to them or what have you? Isn't it wonderful to be able to abide in the calling wherewith you're called? Because that's the only place of blessing. That's the only place of blessing. But they were never called or commissioned. They lack a genuine call or commission. And what happens is when people lack a genuine call or commission, they start making up messages, preaching out of their own heart because there's a dearth of preaching material because they cannot draw from the inspiration of God because God is not endorsing their ministry and the Lord is not committing himself to their work. And so they begin to reach for straws, grab for straws, and they begin to borrow the messages of other preachers and they begin to engage in prophetic or preachers' plagiarism and steal messages from other people and go to some of these preachers' resources where you can have sermons for a whole year based on the calendar. And they preach out of their own heart because they don't have a divine call or commission. Rather than seeking meat in due season because they're in fellowship with God, communion with God, they're actually alienated from the call and commission of God that he gives to true prophets. And so the sun has gone down upon them and they cannot see their way to fulfill a genuine calling because they lack the call. It's a serious thing to get behind the pulpit if you don't have a call or commission because inevitably you will mislead God's people. And one reason why there are so many misleading leaders today is that they have a popular view of the ministry and for whatever reason they ventured into the ministry without a divine call and commission. And that's why they mislead God's people. God says, the Lord hath not sent them. Ninthly, they generate false hopes. They generate false hopes and unfounded expectations. They generate false hopes and unfounded expectations. Verse 6b, and they have made others to hope that they would confess.

for Jerusalem when there was no peace, the Lord said. Verse 16, they saw visions of peace. Jeremiah 6:6 says they were engaging in peace, peace propaganda, saying peace, peace, shalom, shalom, vain shalom. And there is no peace on the horizon, but they were saying peace, peace. And so they were generating false hopes and unfounded expectations. That's the truth concerning any false spiritual religious leader, whether it be a pastor, a self-proclaimed prophet, evangelist, or teacher. They are promising life, generating false hopes of eternal life in cases where the people have never genuinely repented and submitted their heart to the Lordship of Jesus Christ, never genuinely received Jesus as Lord and Savior, never genuinely submitted to His teaching, and yet they are bold to proclaim, don't worry about coming judgment. Peace, peace, when there is no peace. If you want to see a modern-day false prophet, this would genuinely be true. Go to your next funeral. And if you go to your next funeral, if the funeral is true to the common form, unless it's a rare exception, the preacher behind the pulpit will basically preach that dead man or woman in the casket right into heaven. And everybody in the congregation, if they weren't embarrassed to be doing it, they would be wagging their heads and rolling their eyes saying, I don't know that man that he's preaching about. Saying peace, peace, when there is no peace. Now, if you've had a loved one to pass away recently, I'm certainly not trying to make the heart of the righteous sad, if the Lord has not made you sad. But what I am saying is that too often false prophets will generate false hopes and generate unfounded expectations based upon an unrealistic religious view of things. They will tell young people, they will tell older people that they're saved. Oh, he's a good Christian man, or he was a good citizen, or he did a lot for this city or this community or what have you. Well, that won't get you into heaven. Generally, that will keep you out of heaven. If you do a lot for the business community, because there's so much craft and graft in the business community and the dishonesty of business dealings, that if you don't believe that's true, you just haven't done business with very many people. If you think doing a lot for the business community or being involved with the Chamber of Commerce is going to get you into heaven, you've got another thought coming when you face God. Because all of that dishonesty that surrounds the mammon of unrighteousness, brothers and sisters, will keep you out of heaven. So, if you don't want to see a false prophet, don't go to your next conventional funeral. Because in all likelihood, you'll see one standing behind the pulpit saying, peace, peace, when there is no peace. Brothers and sisters, even unregenerate people know better. Even unregenerate people know better. And so, please don't expect this ministry for a handful of barley or a piece of bread to prostitute the truth of God's word to please men. As Paul said, as we were allowed of God to be put in trust with the gospel, even so we speak, 1 Thessalonians 2:4, not as pleasing men, but as pleasing God who tries our heart. We must stand before God. I don't know about you, but I fear God. I fear standing before Jesus. Oh, I believe that I can be bold in the day of judgment and not be ashamed before Him at His coming, but with fear and trembling, must prepare myself to meet my God by making sure that God's people are receiving meat in due season and not some carefully crafted message designed to cater to their particular desire. Then tenthly and lastly, this morning, we see that the false prophets of Ezekiel's day were not warning the people. There was no element of warning in their ministry and message. This is verse 10. Because, even because, in other words, he's stressing the cause for this punishment that he pronounces against the false prophets. Because they have seduced or misled, led astray my people, saying,

0: Shalom, Vain Shalom, and there was no peace. And one built up a wall. A person in his individual life built up a shoddy system of defense in his spiritual life. And lo, others, namely these false prophets, they plastered it. That's what daubed means. They plastered it with untempered mortar that had not been mixed according to specifications. Say unto them which daub it with untempered mortar that it shall fall. There shall be an overflowing shower, and ye, O great hailstones, shall fall, and a stormy wind shall rend it. In other words, their shabbily built system of spiritual defense is going to crumble. Lo, when the wall is fallen, shall it not be said unto you, where is the daubing or the plastering wherewith ye have plastered it? Therefore thus saith the Lord God, I will even rend it with a stormy wind in my fury, and there shall be an overflowing shower in mine anger, and great hailstones in my fury to consume it. So will I break down the wall that ye have plastered with untempered mortar or cement, and bring it down to the ground, so that the foundation thereof shall be discovered or exposed, and it shall fall, and ye shall be consumed. Namely, the false prophets will be consumed in the midst thereof, and ye shall know and learn by firsthand bitter experience, ye shall know that I am the Lord. In other words, the false hopes, the unfounded expectations, the lack of warning is going to leave the people woefully unprepared and defenseless against the coming judgment, and they will not be able to stand in the battle in the day of the Lord. Why? Because the message they listened to lacked that all-important element of warning. It was simply a message of peace, peace, without the introduction of caution. It was simply a message of pleasant prosperity without the introduction of the need of the fear of the Lord and working out our own salvation with fear and trembling. It was simply a message of grace, grace, without the complementary truth that the grace of God teaches us to deny ungodliness and worldly lust and live soberly and righteously and godly in this present evil world. In other words, the mortar that they were using, the daubing, the material for the plaster that they used was untempered. It was not mixed according to the divine specifications. It lacked that ingredient of warning. And consequently, the people were left defenseless against the wrath to come. And they were unable. We're going to find themselves unable to stand. To stand means to hold their ground in a military sense. To hold their ground. To hold their position in God. They would be unable to stand in the battle in the day of the Lord. I believe there's a battle coming in the day of the Lord. I believe there's not only a spiritual skirmish, but I believe that there will be wars and rumors of wars. I believe the whole world is headed toward war and not toward peace. Oh yes, there will be a temporary false peace when men shall say peace and security, peace and safety, but then sudden destruction shall befall them and come upon them as travail upon a woman with child. And the scriptures tell us they shall not escape. 1 Thessalonians 5 and verse 3. And so I'm warning you, as well as beseeching you in Christ's stead to escape the wrath to come by falling in your heart before the Lord Jesus Christ and acknowledging Him as Lord and submitting to His teaching and recognizing the difference between the religious system that will leave you defenseless and the divinely ordained word that will prepare you to stand in the coming day. All of this teaching, this contrast and comparison between the true and the false prophets, this contrast and comparison between the true and the false message, this contrast between the message of warning and the message of a mere peace, peace propaganda is designed to enable you to see your way through the labyrinth of spiritual confusion that exists today. It is given to bring clarity to your spiritual perspective so that you can recognize that the only way to be able to stand in the coming day is to submit to the truth of God's Word. Don't turn away from the image you see reflected in God's mirror. Begin to deal with it until you see that image changed. And the next time you come on another Sunday, maybe the image is going to look a little bit more like Jesus. The reflection will look a little bit more like Jesus. And you keep dealing with this area and that area as God deals with you here a little and there a little, and God changes you from glory to glory. Then you come back another Sunday, and you know what? That image looks a little bit more like Jesus, that reflection. And you keep coming back until You see the reflection of Jesus, Christ in you, the hope of glory, reflected in that image, reflected by the Word of God. May God help us to be changed. May God help us to be warned. May God enable us to stand in the battle in the day of the Lord. Why don't you stand your feet this morning? Thank you, Jesus. Praise be the Lord Jesus. Thank you for bearing with me. I know I've been long in preaching this morning. But maybe that extra 15 minutes was what you needed to stand. Praise the Lord. Amen. Father, in the name of Jesus, I thank you for this people, Lord. I thank you for this church that you have raised up. I thank you for the calling wherewith we are called to receive with meekness your word and to hold fast this word of life in the midst of this crooked and perverse generation. Lord, enable us to shine as lights in the world. Change us, Lord, from glory to glory, even as by the Spirit of the Lord, so that the reflection that men and women see is more and more like Jesus Christ, as Christ is formed in us through great travail. Grant it, Father, a travailing heart, desiring to change, desiring to be conformed to the image of Jesus Christ, lest we be led away with the error of the wicked in this last day. God, grant us to discern the difference, Father, to draw the distinctions, to see clearly our way in the midst of this end time chaos and confusion. In Jesus' name we pray.
1: 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Are you washed in the blood of the Lamb?
2: 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Have a blessed day.

That's brand new from Elevation Worship. That is Jesus Be the Name on Weekend Praise. Here comes a song from Mandisa. We love Mandisa. This is Waymaker.

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Just keep your dial here at Praise 88.7 The Well. 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

I didn't feel this heartache. Is anyone around? Feels like we're running round in circles. We can't catch a breath. 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Yeah, just when I can't take no more.

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2: Hey guys, this is Jeremy with Band Reeves, and this is the story behind our song, If I Didn't Have You. One day, Cody and I were having a conversation about, man, how different would our lives look if it were not for Jesus stepping in and changing everything. And you know, it reminded us of Matthew chapter 7, where there's two houses that were built. One was on the sand, and one was on the rock. And this storm blows in and hits both houses, but the one that was on the sand collapsed. And there was a point in my life where I was building mine on the sand, and it didn't take very long for me to figure out that things were going to quickly fall apart. But it makes me so thankful that Jesus was willing to step into any mess, into any storm, and give us a firm foundation that we can build our lives on. So we just wanted to write a song just thanking the Lord that He loved us enough to step in and be the change that we needed. Thanks for listening.

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1: Yes, it is the best news ever from Mercy Me on Weekend Praise. And we've got some great information coming up real soon about their summer tours. They're going to be out and about lots and lots of places, some of them close by. So we'll give you more of that information later on as they finalize some of those tours. In the meantime, here's Pat Barrett with a brand new single, I've Got a Fire.

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1: 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Alabama Highway 169 in Opelika.
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That's We the Kingdom and Rescue Me on Praise 88.7. And that about wraps it up for me for this edition of Weekend Praise. But I'll be back next Saturday morning at 6 a.m. with the very best in contemporary Christian music right here on Praise 88.7. God bless you guys. Thank you so much for listening to this radio station. There's so many choices right now on radio and on media, but you chose to listen to us. We appreciate that. I'm going to end up today with Paul Good and Everything I Am. Praise 88.7. God bless you. I love you. See you next time.

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It's Micah Tyler, and guess what? I love Christian radio. Whether it was when I was a student learning to love Jesus, as a youth pastor trying to give a soundtrack to students growing in their faith, or now as a dad who loves being able to flip that dial and 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ministered to for decades. 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
1: Hey, this is comedian Mickey Bell. You know, there was a woman in the Bible that when she was searching for more in life, she found it. 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She actually found it at the well. 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

0: East Alabama Youth for Christ reaches 11 to 19-year-olds who are lost and unchurched. We do that across 7 counties, Chambers, Tallapoosa, Macon, Randolph, Russell, Montgomery, and Lee County. 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